0: people are frustrated by the state of Britain, frustrated by politics, and some people frustrated with me. I know I have my doubters, and I know I need to prove them wrong, and I will.
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2: Está empezando a hablar Kaya Kallas, la superministra de Exteriores europea. Vamos a escucharla.
3: Good morning, everybody. Good to see you again. So today we have a full day ahead with the defense topics and the ministers of defense meeting in the defense council. So first we have the EDA, the European Defense Agency board. And there we are focusing on innovation and joint projects, because one thing that we have seen, that we have too many projects in different member states that are not interoperable, and we really need to push member states for more joint procurement, but also innovation, because we have a lot to learn from Ukraine. The defense industry should also take this up, and how the states by their procurement can actually also enhance that. And then we have the discussion of Ukraine. We have the defense minister of Ukraine joining us, and of course there also the question how we can use the 90 billion loan, and how does that all proceed so that it would answer to the urgent needs of Ukraine. And then we have a discussion of the defense industry, and also together with the industry, actually, because we see the problem that the defense ministers are pushing. The countries have a lot of funding on the table, but the defense industry is not ramping up their production, speeding up it. So we need to see what is the problem, so we bring them together. And then, of course, we discuss also Middle East. And Middle East, specifically with the defense ministers, two topics. One is Lebanon. As we know, UNIFIL is ending by this year. And there is a willingness of the Europeans to put together another mission to actually help the Lebanese armed forces. And of course, we are already helping them, but whether there is appetite for a whole new European mission to come in instead of UNIFIL. And the other topic is, of course, the Strait of Hormuz, And the naval operation Aspides, we have it already. We only need to change the operational plan of that mandate, so we can actually proceed with that quite well if the member states strengthen it, give more ships to it, and it has all the structure is already in place. So ready to take your questions. We are not discussing that concretely now. We have some reflections on the exercises that the BSC ambassadors have, but we don't have it on the agenda right now.
4: What's the biggest... that the U.S. announced maybe not to place Tomahawks in Europe?
3: Well, it clearly gives us a sign that we really, really need to speed up the defense production ourselves and really to do joint procurement to be able to produce for ourselves ourselves the defense capabilities that we need.
4: Strait of Hormuz still is closed. What's the biggest challenge for you, for the European Union?
3: Well, the biggest challenge is how we can actually push the diplomatic track. We are in constant contact with the parties and also the regional actors that are pushing for the first phase of this peace talks. That would be really, you know, ending the war, also by all the attacks by proxies. And also the second thing is opening the Strait of Hormuz and then using the time for negotiating all the difficult topics that are still on the table.
5: We talked yesterday about talking now when the time comes to be engaged in the security architecture.
3: Yes, we have had talks with the Gulf countries mostly that when this war ends, it's clear that the region is not the same. So the discussions about the security architecture, how to have, you know, peaceful, stable region that is in everybody's interest, how to achieve that. And there also the Gulf countries have said to us that they clearly see Europe's role there because it's our neighborhood. We have been in close contact. We are much working together, also more on security and defense issues, if you just look also what kind of help Ukraine has given to the Gulf countries. But in a long term, there is definitely a role for us.
4: Just one more question on 427. Could you tell us about the simulations that were run? Because my own Austrian PC ambassador didn't want to tell us what was actually done.
3: Yeah. Well, basically, the paper that we have written on operationalizing the 427 has like three different scenarios. One is the scenario where there's attack on NATO countries. So Article 5 and Article 427 are triggered parallel. Then the other is when there is a country that is not part of the NATO, which is a 427 only. And then the third is when it's under the threshold of the Article 5 so that it's hybrid attack. Of course, we are not publicly saying about these exercises because these exercises actually show the gaps that we have. And that was the point of this exercise, where we need to be more really concrete. Who does what? Who can ask what from the Commission, what Commission can do, what the External Action Service can do, what the member states can do. So it is complicated as the article is very wide and vague. We need to really put more meat to the bones. Okay, thank you. See you later.
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1: And we know that security cannot be taken for granted. It is something we all work for, and we do this every day. NATO supports constructive cooperation across the region. We know there are actors trying to pull the Western Balkans backwards. They want to disrupt progress and destabilize the region. NATO is committed to keep the troubles of the past firmly in the past. We will call out and counter any malign activities on NATO territory. We need strong societies defended by strong militaries because we live in a more dangerous world. Russia continues to wage a war of aggression against Ukraine. China is becoming more assertive and our southern neighborhood is volatile. NATO allies must invest more in defense, increase defense production, and strengthen support for Ukraine. I welcome that Montenegro is already investing more than 2% of its GDP on defense, and I count on you to keep up the momentum. NATO is committed to enhance the transatlantic industrial base so it can support and sustain credible deterrence in defense. And we must do more for Ukraine. I'm grateful for Montenegro's support to Ukraine, including military equipment and contributions to NATO's comprehensive assistance package and Central Trust Fund, and also Pearl. The NATO summit in Ankara is now only a few weeks away, and there we will show that we are delivering, that we are delivering security now for 1 billion people on both sides of the Atlantic. Prime Minister Spies, dear Mickey, thank you for your strong commitment to NATO and your friendship. Thank you.
2: Zahvaljujem. Sada pozivam premijera Spajića da se obrati.
3: With due respect to our dear colleagues from NATO, I'll switch to the local language because I think that's also very important that we deliver the message. Pa prvo bih da se zahvalim našem dragom prijatelju Marku koji je veliki, možemo da kažemo, veliki prijatelj Crne Gore, čitavom timu koji su danas imali smo jako konstruktivan sastanak koji je možda malo duže trajao nego što je bilo predviđeno i izvinjavamo se uvaženim kolegama novinarima zbog toga, ali mislim da je bilo jako produktivno. 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

0: level of American engagement in the alliance and expressing dissatisfaction with what he describes as the insufficient financial contribution of other NATO members to collective security. Thank you.
1: Well, again, also thank you for that question. When you look at the short term, of course, there are discussions, I know. One, of course, is about Iran and how can we make sure that allies in Europe, when it comes to the next phase, will be able to help with the situation, for example, in the Strait of Hormuz. Next phase. This is exactly what the Americans asked for. And what we are seeing now is the French and the Brits leading this initiative, 40 countries coming together again today. And what I am seeing at the moment is that there is a massive amount of activity now to pre-position, not of course in the Strait itself, but close to theater, critical capabilities necessary for that next phase. So that's one issue in the short term. Here we clearly see that the Europeans have heard the American president and are responding. When it comes to the more fundamental question of NATO's future, I'm extremely optimistic. And I'm extremely optimistic because of President Trump. Because let's look at what happened last year. We have seen the whole of the alliance now on 2%, including the bigger economies like Canada, Spain, Belgium and Italy, who were all not yet reaching the 2% at the beginning of last year. And I think the re-election of President Trump played a large role here. And then we had the summit in The Hague, where collectively we decided to move to the 5% defense spending, including 3.5% on core defense. And this is something which President Trump has been pushing for many years, and he has been successful now at the beginning of a second term to get this done. And it is not only crucial to equalize our defense spending with the US, but also because we need to defend ourselves against our adversaries, particularly, of course, Russia. But let's not be naive about other forces in the world which might be able to attack us somewhere in the future. So we have to stand ready for all of that, and that means massive investments in our defense. So I think you could argue that NATO is extremely strong at the moment, is now implementing all these decisions from The Hague. We are going into the Ankara summit, which will very much focus, of course, on Ukraine, keeping them as strong as possible, but also on getting this money now translated into the critical capabilities we need to develop. That means also developing our defense industrial base, which is great, but not producing enough, not in the US, not in Europe. This is a joint problem we are facing and which we have to work on together with our defense industries on both sides of the Atlantic. And that will be one of the main issues we will discuss in Ankara. So I am optimistic.
2: Ukoliko nema više pitanja, zahvaljujem vam se. 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
1: Oh, yes.

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1: And we're stocked up with great ammunition. We have much better stuff than we did 2 months ago when we first did the attack, which knocked them for a loop. But very simple. Iran cannot have a nuclear weapon. They can't have it. And if they did have it, the Middle East would be gone, Israel would be gone, and they'd hit Europe probably next. We're doing the service to the world. And this has gone on for 47 years. Other presidents and leaders of other countries that have the power should have done it, but they didn't do it. But it's a very simple plan. Iran cannot have a nuclear weapon, and they won't have a nuclear weapon. And they didn't want to go that far. If you can believe it, they didn't. How stupid? Are they stupid people? They didn't want to believe it. They think that, well, I'll get tired of this, or I'll get bored, or I'll have some pressure. But there's no pressure. There's no pressure at all. We're going to have a complete victory. We've already, in theory, had a complete victory from the military standpoint. The military, look, their navy is dead. They have 150. They had 159 ships. Right now, they have zero, other than the little speedboats that go around that got taken out 8 a day by us. They have no air force. They have no anti-aircraft. Now, they probably put the shoulder jobs into service over the last 3 weeks, probably. But essentially, they have no anti-aircraft. They have no radar. And frankly, their leaders have been killed at the first level, second level, and half at the third level. And then they come back and they want to negotiate. And they give us a stupid proposal. It's a stupid proposal. And nobody would take it, although Obama would have taken it. Biden would have taken it. What they took was far worse. So we stopped him twice. We stopped him when I terminated the worst deal probably ever.
0: Y mientras tanto, la subsecretaria de prensa principal de la Casa Blanca, Anna Kelly, comentó el lunes que el presidente de los Estados Unidos, Donald Trump, no tiene prisa por tomar una decisión final sobre cómo resolver el conflicto en Irán. En declaraciones a Fox News, Kelly reiteró que Trump tiene todas las opciones sobre la mesa.
1: What they took was far worse. So we stopped him twice. We stopped him when I terminated the worst deal probably ever made in the history of our country in terms of defense. That was the Iran nuclear deal penned by Barack Hussein Obama. That would have given Iran a nuclear weapon within a year. They would have had it years ago. I terminated that in my first term. And then when that beautiful plane right there hit them hard, we really hit them hard. And they told me, I want to just tell you this, because they like to say, oh, well, maybe it wasn't that hard a hit. Iran told me very strongly, because they intend to give us the nuclear dust, as I call it. It's easier than talking about other terms, because it's a term everyone knows. But the nuclear dust, which is what we hit, they told me, number one, you're getting it, but you're going to have to take it out, because the site was so obliterated that there's only one or two countries.
0: Y mientras tanto, la alerta es total, no únicamente por las palabras de Donald Trump, sino por lo que podría estar ocurriendo en Irán por parte de Emiratos Árabes Unidos. 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

0: probably
1: 1.5%. A year's military officials said that the Kurds have not received any arms, and the Kurdish forces of parties are denying receiving any arms.
2: The officials are wrong.
3: The message of the Chinese people, sir, is on the summit.
2: So what happened is we have a ballroom that's under budget. It's going up right here. I've doubled the size of it because we obviously need that. And we're right now on budget, under budget, and ahead of schedule. I doubled the size of it, you dumb person. Double the size. You are not a smart person. Right over here. What about right over here? And based on a lot of things that have happened over the last year, we doubled the size of the ballroom. So we're going to have a ballroom that's appropriate for the White House. We doubled the size. The ballroom now is ahead of schedule, and it's a little bit under budget, depending on the finishes that we use.
4: Does the president of Cuba have his date number?
2: Well, they're not doing well. Cuba is not doing well. It's a failed nation, and we'll be talking about Cuba at the right time.
5: Mr. President, let me ask you about Venezuela. Some Venezuelans are concerned that there are some political prisoners still in their prisons. Would you do something about that?
6: Yeah,
5: are you concerned?
6: We're going to get them all out. I'll tell you what, Delcy's doing a great job. The people of Venezuela are thrilled with what's happening. They can't even believe it. They're dancing in the streets. And as you know, we have Exxon, we have Chevron, we have all of the big companies going in. And Venezuela now is making more money than they've made in the last 25 years.
5: And the political prisoners will come out.
6: As you know, they let a lot of the political prisoners out, and the rest will be coming.
5: Thank you. Thank you.
7: Did you ask Marty McHerry to resign?
6: Well, I don't want to say, but Marty's a great guy. He's a friend of mine. He's a wonderful man. And he's going to be off. And the assistant, the deputy, is taking over temporarily until we find him. Everybody wants that job. It's a very important job. Marty's a terrific guy, but he's going to go on and he's going to lead a good life. He was having some difficulty. You know, he's a great doctor. And he was having some difficulty, but he's going to go on and he's going to do well. Everybody wants that job.
7: Sir, the midterm elections, would you send the National Guard or ICE to voting locations in November? Would you do that?
6: Well, you know what? I'd do anything necessary to make.
8: Bueno, pues estamos escuchando al presidente de los Estados Unidos en las que pueden ser sus últimas declaraciones antes de la llegada precisamente de Donald Trump a China. Un Donald Trump que no pone plazo para las negociaciones con Irán. 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Sigamos escuchando a Donald Trump.
6: The war in Ukraine, I really think it's getting very close.
4: China invests $1 trillion in the U.S.
6: American financial situation, I don't think about anybody. I think about one thing. You cannot let Iran have a nuclear weapon. That's all. That's the only thing.
4: Mr. President, will China invest $1 trillion in the U.S.
9: or NATO?
6: Dan?
9: What is more broken?

0: OPEC. Well, OPEC is having some difficulty right now because one of those things, but that has nothing to do with me. NATO was very disappointing to me. NATO was not there when we wanted them. We don't need NATO. We don't need NATO. But if we did need them, they just weren't there.
1: A deal with Iran?
0: He could. I mean, it might be. I don't think we need any help with Iran, to be honest with you. They're defeated militarily, and they'll either do the right thing or we'll finish the job. They're either going to do the right thing or we're just going to finish the job.
2: The message serves the Chinese people as you embark on this summit.
0: That we're going to have a great relationship for many, many decades to come. My relationship with President Xi is a fantastic one. We've always gotten along, and we're doing very well with China. And working with China has been very good. So we look forward to it. As you know, President Xi will be coming here toward the end of the year. So that'll be exciting. I only wish we had the ballroom finished. The ballroom is right on budget and ahead of schedule, but I wish we had it finished
1: out. Sure,
0: you also may want to do one other thing. You may want to go see the reflecting pool, because that's under construction, and for the first time since 1922, it's going to work properly.
1: Sure, and the gas tax in Congress?
3: Bueno, pues Donald Trump hablando de uno de los líos que tiene en estos precisos momentos, que es el hecho de esa piscina reflectante que ha creado en Washington con ese color azul, en sus palabras, bandera de los Estados Unidos. 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Donald Trump, que se suma al mensaje lanzado por el Kremlin, insistiendo en que la guerra en Ucrania va a llegar a su final de forma próxima e inmediata. Sigamos escuchando al presidente de los Estados Unidos.
0: I think it's a great idea.
4: Mr. President, can I ask you two questions? Can there be any understanding between you and Putin that Russia should get entire Donbass?
0: No.
2: You have a standing invitation to travel to Russia. Do you think it might happen this year?
0: Good. I mean, I will do whatever is necessary. That war, I've settled 8 wars. That war is getting closer. Believe it or not, it's getting closer. And we think we're going to end up getting a settlement between Russia and Ukraine.
5: What is the goal of your trip to China?
0: I think more than anything else, since we have massive relationships with China, we're the two superpowers. We're the strongest nation on earth in terms of military. China's considered second. Who knows? I mean, who knows? But we are. There's nobody even to come close. And you see that whether it's Venezuela or whether it's Iran. Iran's military is decimated. I have a great relationship with President Xi, and I think it's going to remain that way. We have a lot of things to discuss. I wouldn't say Iran is one of them, to be honest with you, because we have Iran very much under control. We're either going to make a deal or they're going to be decimated. So one way or the other, we win. But we're going to be talking about, with President Xi about a lot of different things. I would say more than anything else, we'll be trained.
6: Did you say earlier that the only thing that matters to you when it comes to Iran is a nuclear weapon? You're not considering the financial impact of this war on Americans?
0: The most important thing by far, including whether our stock market, which by the way is at an all-time high, but including whether or not our stock market goes up or down a little bit, the most important thing by far is Iran cannot have a nuclear weapon.
6: What about the pressure on Americans and prices right now?
0: Every American understands. Are you listening to me? Every American understands, and they just had a poll, like 85%, which is surprising. It's only that they understand that Iran cannot have a nuclear weapon. If Iran has a nuclear

0: happens, the whole world would be in trouble. Because they happen to be crazy. They're not going to have a nuclear weapon. Now, if the stock market goes up or down a little bit, the American people understand. When it's over, you're going to have a massive drop in the price of oil, which a lot of people thought would be higher. And I mean, it was $100, it was $99 yesterday, which is low, which is relatively low. When this war is over, oil is going to drop, the stock market's going to go through the roof, and truly, I think we're in the golden age right now. You're going to see a golden age like we've never seen before. The minute it's announced, and I'll be the one to announce it because I'm the one that makes that decision, I could leave right now, and it would take them 25 years to rebuild their country. But I don't want to do that. I want to have it complete and total. So you ready? As soon as this war is over, you're going to see numbers like you've never seen.
1: Stop! Stop! Stop! Stop! Stop! Stop! Stop!
2: I know how much you value loyalty. Are you comfortable with people serving in the military if they personally oppose the Iran war or you?
0: It doesn't mean I'm happy about it, but...
3: One last one more time. I live with a lot of
4: different... The voters who are confused about the changing maps, the changing dates, and the African-Americans concerned that this is going to draw black members of Congress off the map. What do you say?
0: Well, I think it's been a wonderful process. They've been the Democrats, or as I call the Democrats, because they are dumb in so many ways. They've redistricted for years, and now we took our shot, and it looks like we're going to pick up a lot of seats, and that's a good thing. We want voters to have their choice. We want fair voting. We want fair elections. The Democrats have been cheating on elections for many years, and all we're doing is winning.
5: Bueno, Donald Trump, que lo ha dejado más que claro, asegura el presidente de los Estados Unidos que Irán o hace lo correcto, que es en palabras precisamente del propio Donald Trump, llegar a un acuerdo con Estados Unidos o será él quien finalice ese trabajo. 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Así que vamos a recuperar ese comienzo de la comparecencia realizada por Donald Trump.
0: Well, we're going to see what happens. We're only making a good deal. We have their military is gone, it's wiped out, and we're only going to make a good deal, and we'll see what happens. But I believe that one way or the other, it's going to be very good for the American people, and I think actually very good for the Iranian people.
6: Are you reconsidering the Pakistanis as mediators?
0: No, they're great.
7: What?
0: I think they're great.
8: Mr.
0: I think
8: President,
0: the Pakistanis have been great. The Field Marshal and the Prime Minister of Pakistan have been absolutely great.
6: Mr. President, what is your message to President Xi as it relates to the Iran war?
0: Well, I think, number one, we're going to have a long talk about it. I think he's been relatively good, to be honest with you. You look at the blockade, no problems. They get a lot of their oil from that area. We've had no problem. And he's been a friend of mine. He's been somebody that we get along with. And I think you're going to see that good things are going to happen. This is going to be a very exciting trip. A lot of good things are going to happen.
6: Do you think he needs to intervene at all with the Iranians?
0: I don't think he can help in any way? No, I don't think we need any help with Iran. We'll win it one way or the other. We'll win it peacefully or otherwise. Their Navy's gone. Their Air Force is gone. Every single element of their war machine is gone. They've killed a lot of people. They've killed 42,000 people at least over the last month and a half. We win.
7: Mr. President, no matter how you cut it.
9: Mr. President, do you believe, Mr. Kurdi's here? Mr. President, do you believe your visit to China will impact of international economy and price of oil?
0: It's going to be a positive. We're going to have a very good meeting. I spoke with President Xi. We both look forward to the meeting. It's going to be great.
6: Mr. President, what is going to be your red line to end the ceasefire for you? What will it take to pull the plug?
0: Well, we're going to see. And.

0: We'll be thinking about it on the flight, and we'll be thinking about it for the next little while, but we've beaten their military very soundly. That's over with. The blockade is very effective. It's been 100% effective. And one way or the other, it's going to work out very well. It's going to work out very well. I think you're going to have so much oil, you're going to have a gusher of oil like you've never had before. So when oil goes up a little bit, I thought it would go up much more. If you go back 3-4 months ago, when we were contemplating, we assumed oil would go much higher. Yesterday it was at $99. And if you think about it, I would have taken that all day long, because it's very simple. Iran cannot have a nuclear weapon. They will not have a nuclear weapon. They know that. They've agreed to that. And then that's not what they said to me when it came to pay. We don't play games. They're not going to have a nuclear weapon.
1: Mr. President, you promised to bring inflation down. It's now at its highest level in 3 years. Are your policies not working? What's happening?
0: My policies are working incredibly. If you go back to just before the war, for the last 3 months, inflation was at 1.7%. Now, we had a choice. Let these lunatics have a nuclear weapon. If you want to do that, then you're a stupid person, and you happen to be. I mean, I know you very well. Anybody that wants them to have a nuclear weapon is a stupid person. So we said we're going to take the greatest stock market in history, and we're going to go down a little bit. And actually, that turned out to be incorrect, because our stock market is now at the highest point in history, which frankly surprised a lot of people. It's a very simple message. Iran cannot have a nuclear weapon, and they won't have a nuclear weapon. And that's 100%. Their Navy is gone. Their Air Force is gone. Their anti-aircraft is gone. Their radar is gone. Their leaders are gone. They're all gone. Iran will not have a nuclear weapon.
2: Bueno, pues esas eran las palabras que nos habían faltado por parte de Donald Trump, por parte del presidente de los Estados Unidos. 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
0: Well, we're going to see what happens. We're only making a good deal. We have their military is gone. It's wiped out. And we're only going to make a good deal, and we'll see what happens. But I believe that one way or the other, it's going to be very good for the American people. And I think actually very good for the Iranian people.
2: Bueno, pues eso es lo que decía Donald Trump, que iba a conseguir, atención, una solución fantástica, buena, perfecta, tanto para el pueblo estadounidense como para el pueblo iraní. 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
0: Iran. We'll win it one way or the other. We'll win it peacefully or otherwise.

0: 8:30 de la tarde, hora central europea. 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Escuchen.
1: Unbelievably weak, I would say. I would call it the weakest right now. After reading the piece of garbage they sent us, I didn't even finish reading it. They said, I'm not going to waste my time reading it. I would say it's one of the weakest right now. It's on life support. They understand. These are all medical people. Dr. Oz, life support is not a good thing. Do you agree?
2: Diagnostic.
1: I would say the ceasefire is on massive life support, where the doctor walks in and says, sir, your loved one has approximately a 1% chance of living. Yeah.
3: Mr. President.
1: Daniel, go ahead.
0: Bueno, pues según declaraba este pasado lunes, dice que no quería perder el tiempo leyendo esa basura, literalmente, que Teherán envió como esa propuesta de paz. Además, hoy el presidente de Estados Unidos acaba de confirmar, dice que no ven el fin de la negociación. Escuchen.
1: We're only making a good deal. We have their military's gone, it's wiped out, and we're only going to make a good deal, and we'll see what happens. But I believe that one way or the other, it's going to be very good for the American people, and I think actually very good for the Iranian people.
0: Ponemos en contexto, esto ha sido justo antes de

0: need any help with Iran. We'll win it one way or the other. We'll win it peacefully or otherwise. Their Navy's gone, their Air Force is gone. Every single element of their war machine is gone. They've killed a lot of people. They've killed 42,000 people at least over the last month.
1: Incluso los periodistas le han preguntado cuál sería ese límite para poner el alto el fuego, para poner fin a ese alto el fuego. 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
2: What is going to be your red line to end the ceasefire for you? What will it take to pull the plug?
0: Well, we're going to see, and we'll be thinking about it on the flight, and we'll be thinking about it for the next little while. But we've beaten their military very soundly.
1: La inflación hoy, que ha sido el tema central, ese dato macroeconómico para Estados Unidos, conocíamos el IPC, ha volado por los aires 3,8%, y escuchen las palabras del periodista, las palabras del presidente de Estados Unidos, Donald Trump, cuando le preguntaban los periodistas si estaba humillado con este dato pésimo para la inflación en Estados Unidos.
0: Which is already at the highest point in history, go through the roof. You're going to see the golden age of America, frankly, and you're seeing it now. So as soon as this is, don't forget, you have hundreds of ships that are loaded up with oil that want to come out. As soon as they come out, we're going to have a gusher of oil, and you're going to have inflation that goes.
1: Bueno, pues el presidente de Estados Unidos también ha hecho referencia a la guerra entre Rusia y Ucrania. 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
0: We're stocked up with great ammunition. We have much better stuff than we did two months ago when we first did the attack, which knocked them for a loop. But very simple. Iran cannot have a nuclear weapon. They can't have it. And if they did have it, the Middle East would be gone, Israel would be gone, and they'd hit Europe probably next. We're doing the service to the world, and this has gone on for 47 years. Other presidents and leaders of other countries that have the power should have done it, but they didn't do it. But it's a very simple plan. Iran cannot have a nuclear weapon, and they won't have a nuclear weapon, and they didn't want to go that far.
3: Does that mean the president?
0: If you can believe it, they didn't. How stupid? Are they stupid people? They didn't want to believe it. They think that, well, I'll get tired of this, or I'll get bored, or I'll have some pressure, but there's no pressure. There's no pressure at all. We're going to have a complete victory. We've already, in theory, had a complete victory from the military standpoint. The military, look, their Navy is dead. They have 150, they had 159 ships. Right now they have zero, other than the little speedboats that go around that got taken out 8 a day by us. They have no Air Force. They have no anti-aircraft. Now, they probably put the shoulder jobs on into service over the last 3 weeks, probably. But essentially, they have no anti-aircraft, they have no radar. And frankly, their leaders have been killed at the first level, second level, and half at the third level. And then they come back and they want to negotiate, and they give us a stupid, it's a stupid proposal. And nobody would take it, although Obama would have taken it, Biden would have taken it. What they took was far worse. So we stopped him twice. We stopped him when I terminated the worst deal probably.
1: No solo eso, sino que también acusa al régimen iraní de cambiar constantemente de postura durante las negociaciones. 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

0: 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Thank you so much, Nathan, for being with us.
1: Good to be here. Thank you.
0: Thank you. I would like to go deeper, Nathan, with the markets are once again being driven by geopolitics, with investors closely watching the Middle East conflict, rising oil prices, inflation risks, and the growing uncertainty of surrounding central bank policy. At the same time, Nathan, concerns are mounting over a potential disruption in the Strait of Hormuz. So tonight we really want to understand whether markets are underestimating the scale of the macroeconomic risks ahead. What would you say is the single most important macro theme investors are underestimating right now?
1: Well, I think the focus on the Strait of Hormuz and the risks associated with the Iran conflict is entirely appropriate. But I think an additional theme that is very important for us to keep in mind, and it's a more positive theme, and that's that in recent years, the global economy has absorbed a wide array of shocks. We had Russia-Ukraine in 2022 and rapid central bank rate cuts and inflation in 23 and 24. And then last year, it was President Trump's tariffs. And in each instance, growth has continued globally at roughly its trend rate. And I think we've seen a lot of flexibility, particularly on the supply side of the economy. So on the one hand, I'm very worried about the geopolitical risks. But on the other, I think it's critical that we bear in mind we've seen a lot of challenges over the past few years, and the global economy's capacity to adjust is really quite significant.
0: Nathan, I would like to as well to go deeper into the fact of how significantly is the conflict in the Middle East changed Citi's global economic outlook over the past few weeks.
1: Well, since the conflict erupted, we have marked down our forecast for global growth moderately by a few tenths. And we have meaningfully increased our forecast for headline inflation, reflecting the direct effects of higher oil prices. But I would very much characterize where our forecast is at the moment. It's very much in a wait and see kind of position. And if the conflict persists, and for example, if we were to see oil prices during the second half of the year, at $120 a barrel, then I think there would be appreciable risks of global recession, and headline inflation globally could approach 5%. So as of now, our forecast changes are more moderate. But if this persists, there's significant downsides for both growth and inflation performance over the next year.
0: Nathan, with oil prices as well moving sharply higher, are we at a risk of a second global inflation wave, just as central banks were preparing to ease policy?
1: Well, when we do the math on where inflation is at the moment and where it might go if oil prices remain high, we do end up with some fairly concerning numbers in terms of the possibilities for headline inflation in a number of key jurisdictions, including the United States and the euro area. And I think it's very fair to say, as the year began, we were seeing 2026 as

0: a year where central banks would either be on hold or would be cutting, and it would be askew globally toward monetary easing and accommodation. We don't see it that way anymore. It's going to be much more difficult for central banks to cut. The Fed, for example, entered the year with expectations of cuts. And at the moment, the markets are pricing no change. Similarly, the ECB entered the year with expectations to be on hold. And now the markets are pricing expectations of several hikes. And so it is going to be much more challenging to get those rate cuts that we were expecting when the year began. And this is not what the central banks were hoping for. Let's put it that way.
1: Nathan, do you believe the Fed may now need to keep rates higher for longer because of geopolitical and energy-related inflation pressures?
0: I think the good news for the Federal Reserve is that they were already significantly into a cutting cycle. And at present, they have the policy rate within 50 basis points or so of a neutral, normal kind of stance. So they've already cut significantly. Now, as I said, going into the year, we were envisioning further cuts. And at the moment, I think the Fed is very much in wait and see mode. They're going to see what happens in the Middle East, where the oil price heads. And maybe by the end of the year, we can be back to a point where we're talking about cuts. But that sure feels like a long way in the future at the moment. So this is not a Federal Reserve that's likely to be cutting rates anytime soon.
1: Are financial markets underestimating the risks of prolonged disruption in the Strait of Hormuz and global supply chains, Nathan?
0: This is an issue I spent a lot of time thinking about. And I think bottom line, it depends on which market we're looking at. And specifically, do I think global bond markets are pricing in those risks adequately? I do believe they are. At the moment, for example, the 10-year U.S. Treasury yield is moving up to 4.5%, which is the highest territory that we've seen in some months. On the other hand, when I look at the U.S. equity market and the level of the S&P 500, it has been remarkably buoyant. Now, I recognize AI investment is continuing, and that's an important thought here, that even as we're worried about the Strait of Hormuz and oil prices, AI investment is still running apace, and that's a support to U.S. equities, and earnings have been strong. But even so, when you look at where the S&P 500 is, it doesn't strike me that they are pricing in any meaningful risk of sustained higher oil prices or sustained disruptions from developments in Iran.
1: Serious-based case scenario, Nathan, for the global economy over the next couple of months, let's say next 12 months, and what is the biggest downside risks investors should be watching right now?
0: Well, I'm one of the few economists that takes pride in being somewhat optimistic. And I think even today, if you press me, kind of my instinct is that some kind of a resolution of the challenges in the Strait of Hormuz, let's say over the next couple of months, is the most likely scenario, and that oil prices through the second half of the year could average $80 a barrel. And I'll take that as my base case. I recognize there's a lot of risk around it, and we could be looking at scenarios, as we've discussed, that are far more severe. If we are in that world by the end of the year, I think the biggest risk for many of our economies, and that applies to the United States and many economies in Europe as well, including Spain, is high public debt levels. And the financing needs are going to be required.